0: birthday to Cassidy, who's 9 this weekend. That's from Dad, Claudia, Casey and Jamie. Noah Palmer, happy birthday to you. Happy birthday, Maya Larson. Happy birthday, Ella. And Ava is 8 in a couple of days. Happy birthday from your whānau. If you're on our birthday list, or you're one we might have missed,
1: happy birthday!
2: If you know someone with a special day coming up and you'd like us to say
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0: Soon we have a story. It's the final episode of our series, Chad Awesome Sauce and the Voyage to Voyager. Will Chad and Kiera succeed in their mission to change the broken flashing light on the Voyager space probe? And what dangers will they meet along the way? Find out after having a giggle, a chuckle and a bit of a laugh with Kaya, Nathan and Izzy. Three kids just like you telling their best jokes.
3: Time for some jokey jokes.
2: What's your name?
4: Kaya. Why did the ocean roar?
2: Why did the ocean roar? I don't know.
4: Because it had crabs on its bottom.
5: What's the most musical fish in the ocean?
0: The most musical fish in the ocean? I don't know.
5: A tuna.
0: A tuna fish.
2: Hello, what's your name?
4: Izzy.
2: How old are you, Izzy?
4: 9.
2: What's your joke?
4: How do you make a tissue dance?
2: I don't know. How do you make a tissue dance?
4: You put a little boogie in it.
3: Now on Susie and Friends, it's time for a story.
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7: That's me.

0: Captain's log. Thursday afternoon. The good ship Dandelion has entered the outer solar system, and I'm not afraid to tell you it gives me the willies.
1: It's very dark out here, isn't it? Well, apart from all the stars, of course.
0: Yeah. No planets. No moons. Even the sun just looks like another bright star from out here. We're so far away from it. This whole area seems completely empty.
2: Actually, the outer solar system is one of the most crowded places that there is.
0: But we can't see anything.
2: That's because it's also the biggest area of the whole solar system. There are billions and billions of comets, asteroids, and other objects out here. But they're so far apart, you may pass right through and never see a thing.
1: Where does it all come from?
2: Well, the solar system was made from a massive swirling mass of gas, dust, and rocks. A large portion of that mass went into creating the sun. A smaller amount went into the planets and moons. What was left over, a huge amount, still goes around the sun. We call this the Kuiper Belt, and only the tiniest fraction of it has ever been mapped. The rest is completely unknown.
0: Okay, I'm officially freaked out now. Hang on, there's something coming up on the scanners. Is that Voyager?
1: It's too big! That's another planet, or a dwarf planet.
0: There's a dwarf planet? Where'd dwarves come from? I thought they lived underground.
1: A dwarf planet, Uncle Chad, is a planet that's too small to be considered a full planet. And it's getting closer.
2: On the front view screen now, by some amazingly lucky chance, we happen to be flying right past Pluto.
0: Ah, yes, I remember Pluto, loyal companion of Mickey Mouse.
1: No, Uncle Chad, that's Pluto the cartoon dog. This Pluto is the very last planet to be discovered.
0: I thought you said it wasn't a planet.
1: It was when they discovered it.
0: So it was a planet, and then it wasn't. This is very confusing.
1: It was considered a planet for a long time, and then the definition was changed.
0: So

0: How did Pluto feel about that?
1: Pluto doesn't have feelings.
0: Now, Kira, dogs have feelings just like you and me.
1: Pluto is a planet, Uncle Chad. It's not a dog.
0: I thought you said it wasn't.
2: If I could interrupt this riveting conversation, we're now approaching the heliopause.
0: Ah, the heliopause. Love the heliopause.
2: Do you know what the heliopause is, Captain?
0: Sure. It's a roadside restaurant just south of Hamilton Spaceport. They do a mean pangalactic gargle blaster. I didn't know they had branches out this far, though.
2: This heliopause, Captain, is where the solar wind, that is, the particles coming from the sun, meet the particles coming from interstellar space. It is, basically, the end of the solar system.
0: And beyond that?
2: The final frontier.
1: The black.
0: Infinity. And beyond.
2: The rest of space, which makes even the huge distance we've traveled look tiny. Not many things come out here. In fact, we should be getting close to the very first thing that did.
1: There's a signal ahead, Captain. Looks like Voyager, the first man-made object to leave the solar system.
0: Over 200 years old and still flying. Pull us alongside, Carl.
1: Wow, it's bigger than I thought.
0: It would fill the average living room. And there's that pesky blown light bulb. Just let me get that with the robotic arm. And done. Continue on your way, Voyager, wherever that way may be.
1: It's a great big universe, isn't it, Uncle Chad?
0: It sure is, Kira. I hope we get to see some more of it one day. But for now, Carl, let's turn around and head back to that pale blue dot.
2: You mean Earth?
0: That's right. The most beautiful planet in the universe. I'm sure we'll be back out here again someday, but for now it's time to head home. I hope you enjoyed your trip, Kira.
1: It was amazing, Uncle Chad. I only hope I get to drive my own spaceship one day.
0: Well, hey, why don't you fly us home?
2: Oh, dear.
0: Grab the sticky thing.
1: The sticky thing? What about that thing?
0: Moves the ship.
1: Right.
0: So you push it that way to go that way.
1: Whoa! Not too hot.
0: Okay. Head for that blue dot. That's Earth. No, wait, that's Neptune. No.

0: That's the final episode in this series of Chad Awesome Sauce and the Voyage to Voyager. If you'd like to hear another series, maybe with Chad and Kira going on another space adventure, please let us know. And what we'll do is we'll ask our friends at New Zealand On Air if they'd like to help us. So to let us know if you want more Chad Awesome Sauce, email susie@susie.co.nz. Thank you very much.
1: Fun facts.
2: Fun facts.
1: Fun facts.
3: And today, fun facts are about spacecraft. As suggested by 7-year-old Amelia, who wants to be an astronaut when she grows up. How cool is that? Okay, fun fact one. The first astronaut was a dog. His name was Laika, and he went into space on the spacecraft Sputnik way back in 1957. That's even before Trevor was born. The first human in space was Yuri Gagarin in 1961. Since then, about 650 people have been to space. Wow. Fun fact two. From 1981 to 2011, NASA ran the famous space shuttles, which went into space like a rocket and landed like a plane. It was very clever because they could reuse most of the spacecraft for the next journey. Fun fact three. This is the question astronauts get asked the most. How do you go to the toilet in space? Well, apparently, liquids are kept, purified, and reused as drinking water. And solids? Well, with no gravity, you don't really want a poo floating around, do you? So apparently the toilet on a spacecraft has a gentle vacuum which sucks the solids into a bag and seals it so it doesn't

0: doesn't float around the cabin. Imagine that. Oh, no, don't.
1: Fun facts.
2: Fun facts.
1: Fun facts.
2: Now that Chad Awesome Sauce has finished, we're also finished with the space fun facts, and we'll have some very different fun facts next week. If you've got any ideas for fun facts, please let us know. Susie@susie.co.nz.
3: Hey, Susie.
0: Yes, Phil?
3: Which astronaut wears the biggest helmet?
0: Oh, I don't know. Which astronaut wears the biggest helmet?
3: The one with the biggest head.
0: Very good.
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0: Tanifa, Tanifa, that is Anika Moore from her album Songs for Bubbas 2. This is Susie and Friends, Aotearoa's favourite kids show, and we've had some emails and messages.
1: We sure have. Kia ora to Lewis and Micah. Hi to the Miller Barton whānau, and hello to Elias and Molly. Hi to Aisha, and to 9-year-old Charlotte and the Amu family. And a special hello to Paulie, who said he loves hearing the kids with jokes. Thanks, Paulie. We love that you love Susie and Friends. Thanks for joining in.
0: For a shout out, to tell us a joke, request a song or story, or just say kia ora, email susie@susie.co.nz or go to our website, susie.co.nz. 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
1: 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If you haven't seen it yet, go and visit You and Me NZ after the show. I was a part of the show over 30 years ago, and now we have a brand new version of the show. It's so exciting, and I can't wait to sing and dance and have some fun with you. Can you say the name of the channel with me? Say, You and Me NZ. You and Me NZ. You and Me NZ. You and Me NZ. I'd love for you to visit me in the You and Me house, so maybe visit that channel after the show today.
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1: Now we've got a song for Margot, who loves to jump around to music. This is perfect for jumping. It's by Karen O'Leary's band Fun and Funner, and it's called Jump, Jump, Rock and Roll.

0: It's Susie and Friends with me, Susie Cato. Kia ora e hoa. And that's Fun and Funner. And Jump Jump, Rock and Roll. Love that song.
1: Me too. Love it. Hey, it is time to do the draw now for last week's competition.
0: Yes, it is. The prize was a You and Me t-shirt in your size to celebrate the brand new series of You and Me going live on our YouTube channel, You and Me NZ, this weekend. It's just like the original series, with the same hello and goodbye songs, but it's set in a brand new house with lots of new songs and stories and lots of fun. The promotional t-shirt we've created has some very special characters from You and Me. It has sister, brother, baby and dog. Go and visit our YouTube channel, You and Me NZ, after the show and you'll see exactly who I'm talking about. I bet your folks will remember them if they watched You and Me when they were little. And to get into the draw to win one of these amazing t-shirts, all we asked you to do was tell us what YouTube channel our new series will screen on. Do you remember what it is? You and Me NZ. You and Me NZ. All the correct entries are in the randomizer, and this week it's Phil's turn to start up the randomizer and find a winner.
2: Alrighty, if you want to join in with some backwards counting today, we're counting down from three. So we're going to go 3, 2, 1, go. Are you ready to count down? Here we go. 3, 2, 1, go!
0: Thanks, Phil. And thanks for the countdown. Did you join in with Phil? If you did, thank you too. Now, in my hand, I have the name of our winner, and this name goes up on our website in two ticks. Go and visit susie.co.nz after the show. And more winning with this weekend's competition in just 1 minute.
1: Hey, have you ever wondered why kids go to school? I know what my answer would be, but last week I was wondering what kids would say to that question. Why do you go to school? So I headed out with the Susie and Friends microphone to find out. And their answers are coming soon.
0: There's also a cool song called I Dreamed I Went to School in My Pajamas. Lots of fun still to come.

0: Here's the email alert, Susie. Here you go.
1: Oh, thank you, Phil. Let's see. It's from 6-year-old Aurora. Kia ora, Aurora. Oh, cool. It's a joke. Do you want to help me with this one, Phil?
0: Sure.
1: Are you ready?
0: I'm ready, Susie.
1: How do snails start their fairy tales?
0: Oh, I don't know. How do snails start their fairy tales?
1: Once upon a slime. Karawe, excellent. Thanks for your email, Aurora.
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1: Well, just in case you haven't heard, this weekend we have the first episode of the new series of You and Me going live on our YouTube channel, You and Me NZ. 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And to go into the draw to win these super cool items and be one of only a few people in the world to have a You and Me t-shirt and a You and Me tote bag, all you have to do is go and watch the very first episode of You and Me on our channel, You and Me NZ, and then tell us what the episode was about. You might be able to answer that question if you remember the Susie song we played earlier in the show. 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
2: Have you ever thought about why kids go to school? 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Well, that is this week's big question. Let's find out what Tamariki thinks.
3: Kia ora, Trevor here talking to local children, kids just like you, and today I'm outside school and asking this question, why do kids actually have to go to school? Hi, what's your name?
4: Leah.
3: How old are you, Leah?
4: 9.
3: Hey, why do kids have to go to school?
4: To learn and make friends and have fun.
3: Hi, what's your name?
5: Jordan.
3: How old are you?
5: 10.
3: Why do children have to go to school?
5: To learn and to play.
3: Why do they need to do those things?
5: So they can have fun.
3: Good answer. Thank you very much. Oh, hello. What's your name?
6: Laura.
3: How old are you, Laura?
6: 8.
3: Why do kids have to go to school?
6: So they can be smart when they're older.
3: How's that going to help?
6: Because they can learn stuff at school.
3: Hello. What's your name?
7: Georgia.
3: How old are you?
7: 10.
3: What's one useful thing about school?
7: That you make friends.
3: Good answer. Thank you very much. Hi, what's your name?
8: Johanna.
3: How old are you, Johanna?
8: 6.
3: Why do kids have to go to school?
8: So they can learn and have fun.
3: What would life be like if you didn't go to school?
8: Bad. Because no one would get a job. And no one would make any money and all shops would shut down.
3: Well, it doesn't sound like a very good thing to... No, let's not do that. Let's all go to school, shall we?
8: Yeah.
3: Cool. Thank you very much. Bye-bye.
8: Bye.
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0: This is Susie and Friends. That's Hugh Saunders. And I dreamed I went to school in my pajamas. Love that song. We dream funny things sometimes, don't we? I once dreamed I was flying high in the sky. I was going really fast, but I wasn't scared. It was so exciting, so amazing. Great dream. Oh, and guess what was flying with me? Dolphins. Yeah, in my dream, there were lots of dolphins all flying with me. What about you, Susie? Maybe you dreamed of going to school in your pyjamas.
1: Oh, I have lots of dreams. I've never dreamed about going to school in my pyjamas. But just the other day, I dreamt about being a bus driver. It was so cool. I had the biggest bus. It was one of those double-decker ones. And at every stop, more and more of my friends got on the bus, and we went on the most crazy drive. We went all over the place. It was amazing because I was driving with my friends like you.
0: Thank you for sharing your dream, Susie. And that's about it for Susie and Friends today. We need to finish now and say thanks to everyone who helped with Susie and Friends this week. Thank you, Susie. Thank you, Phil.
1: Thank you, Trevor. Thank you, Phil.
2: Thank you, Susie. Thank you, Trevor.
1: Hey, Phil, how about you play us your Super Sound Megamix one last time?
2: Yeah, sure.
1: Goodbye. Thanks to our kid comedians today, Kaya, Nathan and Izzy. Kia ora 9-year-old Harry for telling us about the book Kiwi Bees Have Tiny Knees by Rachel Weston. That book is available online in bookshops and at libraries right across the motu. Thanks Peter and Hui Ling for helping with the Chad Awesome Sauce story. Kia ora Leah, Sean, Laura, Georgia and Johanna for chatting about why they go to school. And thanks everyone who emailed, including Seth, the Fraser whānau, Kelly and Quinn, Jess and the Orlovsky family. Also, 7-year-old Amelia, who wants to be an astronaut, Margot, who loves to jump around to music, and 6-year-old Aurora. Kia ora, New Zealand on air. And a mega huge thanks to you for being with us for Susie and Friends.
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1: 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Goodbye.

0: Hi, this is Simon. I write children's stories. So do you like adventure books? Do you like fantasy stories? How about warlocks and giant talking wolves? If you do, then stay tuned and join me this morning at 9 a.m. when I read from my book, Chilga, The Crown of Power.
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7: My name is Simon, and welcome to my Stories for Children. This week, I'm reading the fourth episode from my book, Imogen and the Children of Underbed. The story so far. No one would think Imogen was anything but an ordinary little girl living with mum and dad. But some of her friends are very unusual. Rory, her best friend, is a 4 meter high dragon that only she can see. And now she's met Cautious and Naughty, who come from the land of Underbed. The doorway to their world is under her bed. Imogen is back in the world of Underbed. She's been asked by the wise woman of Underbed, Wilmina the Wise, to help them. The stone of Underbed, which protects their world, has been stolen. And Wilmina needs Imogen's friend Rory the Dragon to fly and search the forests of Underbed for the thieves. Imogen has agreed to call Rory to Underbed and ask him to help. Episode 4. Rory, Imogen called. The air went still, and then suddenly Rory appeared. She quickly explained what Wilmina had asked. She'd never seen Rory look so serious or concentrate on her so hard. When she'd finished, he sat back on his rear legs and thought for a second. And then he nodded and said, Yes, I will help. Of course, I'll be coming too, said Imogen, because you won't know anyone and two sets of eyes would be better than one. She surprised herself saying this, but then realised she really did want to go with him. Rory was quite amazed by this, but before he could say anything, a voice came from the corner of the bush beside them. And you'll need someone to show you the most likely areas and tell you where to find the cohorts. Imogen turned quickly around and grinned at Cautious. They both turned to Rory and looked up expectantly. He frowned at them both and then nodded and smoke shot out from both sides of his mouth. Yes, and we can all look around the mountains and trees because you two... Who are you, by the way? He said, looking at Cautious. He'd never met an underbedder before.
5: Oh, this is Cautious and somewhere is Naughty, said Imogen. I'm here and I'm not being left behind.
7: There stood Naughty, arms folded and looking very stern and determined.
5: I've got to come to look after Cautious and Imogen.
7: Cautious just looked up at the sky and sighed, and that made Imogen giggle quietly. Rory put his head to one side, thinking. He arched his long neck, stretched, and spread out his huge wings, which formed a dark shadow over the children. Yes, he said, folding his wings again. I should be able to carry you all without a problem. Easier than carrying adult.

0: and then replied that he had and was ready to fly and search for Bagheera. But he then looked at the others and explained that he would be flying quite high, so it was safe, but several pairs of eyes would help. He wanted to carry Imogen, Cautious and Naughty. Rory carried on and explained that he could not carry any of the watchers because they'd be too heavy. Wilmina was quiet and looked thoughtful. The children feared she would say no, but she remained silent and then nodded gently. "Rory, do you promise to keep the children safe?" she asked. He just nodded in agreement. She turned to Leitza and the others. "I do not know of any creature that could attack a dragon. I do not sense danger for them if they are flying high above the ground." She looked to Leitza and the villagers, who all agreed, and so it was decided. Imogen and the others were so excited they could hardly listen to the many instructions from parents and watchers on what they must do and what they mustn't do, but they gladly took the packs of food and drink that were offered for the journey. When all was ready, Leitza sat them down and explained where they needed to go and what to do in the event of seeing Bagheera or any of her followers. "We do not know how long we have, but I think for your safety you must return by sunset 2 days hence. Do you understand? I fear that any later and Wilmina's power to protect the land against Bagheera will be weakened beyond repair." She turned to Rory and added, "Be careful, dragon. It is possible that Bagheera may be strong enough to be a threat, even to you." Leitza looked back with worry and concern towards Wilmina, who was lying back on her bed exhausted. She then looked at each in turn. "Be careful of yourselves and each other. This is no game. And I fear what Bagheera will do if she captured you and decided you threatened her plans." The children and Rory suddenly forgot to be excited, and a cold dread began to spread through them. They just looked at each other and nodded their agreement to Leitza. And then it was time to leave. Rory lay down, and Imogen, who had flown on his back many times, scrambled up. But even she found it difficult these days because he'd grown so big. She had to help the others up. Cautious sat at the front, then Imogen, as she was taller and could show them both how to fly on a dragon. Naughty sat last, as he was the tallest and could see over the heads of the others. "This is very different to riding a fox. Hold tight with your hands and legs, especially at the beginning when Rory gains height. Try to sway with the beat of these wings." "Are we too heavy, Rory?"
1: Rory looked around at her and snorted smoke. "You forget, I'm nearly fully grown now, Imogen. Too heavy." He looked down at the assembled villagers. "You need to stand well away from me now." And slowly they shuffled back to leave the square in front of him clear. Then he spread his wings, gathered himself for the long flight. For a second, everything and everyone was quiet. Then Cautious and Naughty gasped as they felt Rory leap into the air, his powerful muscles stretching and straining, his wings flapping and flapping. Their tummies lurched as with each swishing beat of his wings, they rose higher and higher into the sky. And then they were soaring high above the village and the countryside, and the nervousness began to fall away. The air was full of cries of joy and shouting out about what was on the left and the right and below them and in front of them. Rory's was laughing with Imogen and shouting back, "Which way? Which way?" He had to circle the village before Cautious took the lead and called out instructions to Rory. Then all of them talked about what they should do. Rory started to flap more quickly to gain speed before settling into his normal pace. Imogen was used to the sensation of speed, the rush of the wind, the movement up and down between wing beats. No one spoke for a time, and Imogen could sense the excitement both Cautious and Naughty, for they were travelling far more quickly than the fleetest of foxes. Cautious and Naughty both began to relax and revel in the speed and the height and the power of the dragon beneath them. They were shouting and pointing out landmarks to Imogen and Rory and to each other. Their excitement was infectious, and Imogen laughed as she remembered her own joy that night when she had flown with Rory for the first time. Dragons are so strong that they can fly without tiring, and it was several hours before they began to think of stopping. The countryside had begun to change, and the rolling hills had become increasingly hilly, with rocks sticking out like teeth. Imogen looked up at the sun high above them in the sky and said, "Shall we stop now for some food, Rory?" The others agreed readily, and so he circled round and dropped down to a valley and a river bank. Although they were tired and a

0: saw, they quickly recovered as they ate their late lunch their mums had prepared for them. They knew time was precious. Although they rushed to finish their meal and so continued their journey, it didn't stop Imogen looking at a sandwich for a second. She had never seen a sandwich with layers of different coloured leaves and petals before. It looked a bit strange, but one bite, and she was convinced it was the best lunch ever. Cautious stood up as soon as she'd finished and pointed out a snow-covered peak in the distance to the left. Lisa said we should start near that peak. It's called End Point. She said we should fly west, following the valley along its base. They think Bakshina must be along there somewhere, so the cohorts are spreading along its length. What is a cohort? Asked Imogen, having time now to think of what they really meant by it. It's a group of 15 to 20 watchers, but Lita is the head of all the cohorts. Cautious continued, and sweeping her arm across the horizon, said, The forest and the mountains stretch all the way to the flatlands over there in the far west. Naughty and Imogen stood up beside her. But that's a huge area, said Naughty. How can the cohorts get to her and then back in time? He wondered. Cautious spoke solemnly. I think it just shows how worried and desperate they are. They were silent for a moment. Then Rory spoke up. Well, if we get the stone from her, we can fly it back to Wilmina, can't we? It means I'll have to go as fast as I can, and you'd have to hold on very, very tight. Cautious and Naughty's ears dropped.
1: You mean we haven't been going that fast? Gulped Naughty.
0: Rory laughed. No, of course not. I've been flying quite slowly, as I wanted you to get used to being on my back and not fall off. They were all very thoughtful and quiet as they climbed up again onto his back. All too soon, they were quickly climbing and near enough to the woods to start looking in earnest. Imogen said,
1: Rory, if you look ahead with cautious, I can look to the left and Naughty to the right.
0: They all agreed this was a good plan. Rory began to increase his pace, but both cautious and Naughty were clearly relaxed about the quicker speed. All conversation died as they concentrated on looking down. End Point started to rise up in front of them. Cautious suddenly shouted and pointed excitedly, Look, a camp! They all strained to see, and sure enough, in a clearing, several foxes were tied up next to five small dome-shaped tents.
1: Is it them?
0: Cried out Imogen as they started to circle the area. Just then, there was a shout from the camp, and two men appeared from the tents. They stood still and signaled for the others to come out. They pointed up and drew their swords, huddled together at the strange creature now circling above them.
1: It must be one of the cohorts. Let's remember the landmarks here so we can check it against the map later, said Naughty.
0: They all waved and Rory sank close enough for them to see and recognise Cautious and Naughty. The watchers gradually and half-heartedly waved back, bemused by the sight of two of their children on this giant flying animal above their heads. Rory blew out a huge plume of smoke in welcome. Cautious shouted back,
1: We'll have to remember that they don't know about Rory, so we'll have to approach their camp slowly and so we don't frighten them, won't we?
2: I think we should stop and explain what's happening, said Naughty.
0: Imogen guessed he would enjoy the moment of importance.
1: I don't think we have time, replied Cautious. I think she's right, Naughty, added Imogen. I really think we need to carry on, don't you, Rory?
0: Rory looked around. Yeah, it's such a huge area to search. I think we'd better hurry on. The others agreed, for whilst they were excited about finding a cohort and enjoyed the looks of puzzlement, in truth, they were all a bit disappointed that it wasn't Bakshila's camp. One more circle passed and shouts of goodbye, and they flew on. The land beneath them was now becoming very hilly, covered in thick forest, but with clearings near the valley bottoms that revealed a wide and placid river that wandered around the base of End Point. And so the watching began in earnest. Rory glided along the valley and the hillside, occasionally beating his wings, but now mainly using the warm air to lift him and carry him from hilltop to hilltop. Sitting and concentrating and watching the ground hour after hour was tiring, especially when there was nothing to see except trees and hills. They privately all began to wonder if Bakshila was there at all.
1: A clearing, shouted Cautious.
0: Rory quickly turned and flapped his wings to gain height so they wouldn't be too visible from the ground as they flew over it. They all craned their forward and down with excitement to see it and look out for any movement or sign of Bakshila in a camp.
1: I can't see anything, can you? Shouted Imogen.
0: None of them could.

"What's that?" shouted Naughty, pointing down to the far corner. "By the forest edge." They all strained to look, and Rory flew down nearer to get a better view. As he circled around close to the treetops, Cautious said, "I think it's just a funny tree-shaped trunk." "Yes, it is." It left them all deflated. "Look at the grass. See how long it is? I don't think anything has crossed there for some time." They all let out a sigh, and Rory flapped his wings. Gently, they rose up and along the valley, looking for any signs of life. Sometimes a clearing would have animals in it, and another time they saw smoke, only to realize they'd reached the next cohort's camp. By late afternoon, they were tired and sore and fed up. "My neck aches, and my bum aches, and my legs ache. They're obviously not here. Can't we stop for a bit?" sighed Naughty. Cautious snorted. "I knew you'd lose interest. But we have to carry on." Naughty leaned forward around Imogen. "That's all right for you. You've got the most comfortable seat." Cautious turned round, glaring, her ears flat along the back of her head. But before she could speak, Imogen shouted, "Look! Look up ahead! What's happening? Can you see the trees? Look ahead at the treetops. They're going brown." Cautious turned round and stared where Imogen was pointing. She gasped as though she'd been hit. "Naughty, look what's happening to the trees." Rory started to climb, and as he did so, he revealed the whole area in front of them. The forest wasn't a mixture of lush dark and light greens. It had different shades of green, but also mottled shades of browns mixed with patches of black. "It must be Bakshida's doing. That must be what Wilmina the Wise meant when she said she could feel it was damaging the land," said Naughty. "Do you think that means the stone is down there somewhere?" No one answered. They watched with dread as Rory flew towards the brown and green forest ahead. They were silent. The only sound was the beating of his wings as they flew more urgently towards the damaged trees. Cautious started to weep as she cried out, almost in pain. "Look! Look! You can see it spreading. The leaves are going brown and black. Look! Tree after tree is beginning to turn." Rory banked so that he was flying high above where the line of trees separating the green, healthy ones and those turning brown were. Imogen leaned forward and hugged Cautious. But she was right. Imogen could see the individual trees. Tree after tree was wilting. The leaves were turning as though the whole of autumn was happening in one day. Rory spotted a clearing ahead, and when he was sure it was deserted, he landed so they could talk properly. As they stood around quietly not speaking, Cautious and Naughty hugged each other for comfort, and then they all leant against Rory's warm sides. Cautious whispered, "At this rate, the whole forest and beyond will soon be destroyed. We must find her. How can Bakshida want this?" She turned to face the others. Her tears of sadness dried up, but she looked defiantly at them all. Naughty whispered, "We have to find the stone, and soon, before there's nothing left to save." Imogen looked up and realized how low the sun was getting. "Rory, at home, you can see in the dark, and so can I if I'm with you. Will you be able to see in the dark here in Underbed?" Rory snuffled. "Oh yeah, I can see in the dark in any land. So I think we should carry on. I'm not sure we can afford to wait until daylight. In fact," he continued, snuffling with excitement, an idea came to him. "Bakshila won't know about being seen from above. So if we carry on and they have a fire, even a small one, we'll be able to see it many kilometres away." Cautious and Naughty listened, not quite sure what Rory meant by seeing in the dark. They both agreed that this deep in the forest, Bakshila and her followers could easily think it was safe to have a small fire at night. So it probably was a really good idea to fly on, even if they were tired and sore. "Don't worry," said Imogen. "You'll soon understand about being able to see in the dark once the sun sets." Puzzled, but recognizing now was not the time for long explanations, they focused on having a quick mouthful of food and drink before setting off again. It was starting to get cooler, so Rory was unable to rely on air thermals to glide. He beat his wings and settled into a steady rhythm. They watched the sun setting against the forest and mountainside. The light began to fade, but still there was no sign of Bakshila. They were finding it harder and harder to see, when suddenly the light changed and everything became eerily clear. It wasn't exactly daylight, but they could see everything. Cautious and Naughty

0: rubbed their eyes, unsure what was happening. Imogen laughed. It is strange, isn't it? It's Rory's doing. I don't understand how you do it, Rory, but it means we can see in the dark.
1: Naughty interrupted her.
0: Look, on the right, is that another clearing?
2: Where? Said the other, straining to see.
0: I can see it too.
2: She pointed out a gap in the forest to the right in the distance. But Cautious wasn't looking at the forest. She was looking at Imogen's arm.
0: The necklace. Look at the necklace, Imogen. It's beginning to glow red.
2: Imogen looked at her wrist and gasped. Cautious was right. The necklace she wore as a bracelet to make her small was pulsing a weak red colour. Stranger still, it was only the dark part that was pulsing red.
0: Let me see, said Naughty.
2: Imogen held it up for him to see.
0: I think it's something to do with the stone. And look, as we fly towards the clearing, it's getting stronger. It's lighting us up. Cover it up, Imogen, or Bagsheela will see us.
2: Imogen quickly followed his advice, but as they flew over the clearing, they realised nothing was moving. There wasn't anyone there. Rory carried on. Soon, Imogen couldn't resist peeking at the stone. The colour, it was definitely getting stronger. She shouted to the others,
0: I think Naughty's right. I think the stone will get brighter as we get closer to her in the stolen stone. Keep going forward, Rory.
2: Rory speeded up, and Imogen kept checking the stone's colour. Cautious pointed to the middle distance.
0: There wasn't a clearing, but there appeared to be a flickering light. Possibly a small night fire. It's them, I'm sure of it.
2: They all craned forward as Rory climbed higher so he could circle above them without being seen. It was a small clearing. There was a primitive fence holding a dozen or so foxes. Three small dome tents and one large one dominated the open area. And there, warming herself against the night sky by a flickering fire, was a woman. Even from their height, Imogen could see that she looked like a much younger version of Wilmina.
0: It's her, isn't it? Whispered Imogen.
2: The others nodded their agreement. They had found Bagsheela's camp. They circled the clearing. They could see that Bagsheela was giving instructions to her followers who were sitting in a group around the fire. Imogen couldn't hear what she was saying, but she was standing proudly in front of them, wearing a long cloak like Wilmina's, but instead of petals of many colours, hers seemed to be a mixture of browns and black. She stood tall and proud, but she looked unhappy and was angrily pointing at one of them. Rory had been gliding around the campfire, but now he had to flap his wings to regain some height. But in the silence of the night, the sound must have carried. Two of the watchers stood up and peered into the moonless sky, searching for the sound. Rory turned and drifted gently away. Bagsheela and her followers were listening and watching. But then Bagsheela turned back and started to talk again. The two who'd stood up reluctantly sat down. Cautious spotted a tiny clearing nearby. She tapped Rory on the neck and pointed down. Cautious and Naughty were horrified because as they neared the ground, they realised it wasn't grass they could see on the ground, but a carpet of leaves, dead leaves. Rory landed as gently as he could, but the crackling sound of his feet rustling through the piles of dead leaves was very noisy. They stayed perfectly still for a minute. They couldn't see or hear anything, and so slipped off his back. They stood looking around them. They'd been so focused on the search for the clearings, they'd become almost used to the darkening of the leaves. But now, standing there, they could see how much damage Bagsheela was causing.
0: The leaves, Naughty. All the leaves, they're falling off. They're not just changing colour, they're falling off. The trees must be dying. Don't the leaves ever come off here then, Cautious? Imogen asked. Because at home, they fall off many trees every year and then grow back again the next year.
2: Cautious wiped her tears away and looked at Imogen with a confused expression.
0: No, they never fall off. How can they? It must mean the trees are dying. Naughty, what is she doing? She is off the land. Why would she want this?
2: She held out her arms to the dying forest around her. They looked around. The trees had lost nearly all of their leaves. They could see through the trees and in the distance the glow of Bagsheela's fire. Naughty took a deep breath.
0: This is bad. I mean really bad. We don't have time to go back and find a cohort to get the stone. I think we have to stay and try and steal it. But how can we do this, Naughty? There are too many of them. Look, look around, Cautious. Look at the trees. They're dying. I don't think we have time to find or fetch a cohort.
2: Cautious then took a deep breath and nodded.
0: You're right, Naughty. Think about her camp. She must have been planning.

0: is for ages. I think this camp has been set up before. It must have taken them all of this time just to get here.
1: Naughty replied.
0: Think how long it would take for a cohort to get here then, once we've found the nearest one. We have to try and take it. I don't know how we can do it either. I just know Naughty's right. We have to try. We don't have time to go back for a cohort and wait for them to get here. Bagsheela could have moved on by then.
1: They all went quiet, looking around at the falling leaves and listened to the distant creaking and rustling of the damaged trees. Just then there was a groan, a crack, and a sound like a waterfall. Turning around, they could see a massive tree through the forest, leaning and leaning, and then crashing through the branches of other trees onto the ground. In the distance, there was another one. They held hands and backed up against Rory's side.
0: It's getting worse, isn't it? The trees are falling.
1: Then Rory took a sharp intake of breath. He had an idea and swished his tail in the leaves with excitement and let off a huge cloud of smoke, which made them all gasp and hiss, "Shh! Sorry for the noise, but I have an idea. I think I know how to rescue the stone." This was Simon reading from my book, Imogen and the Children of Underbed. 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
6: For Fia Te Kite Mau Tauranga, fill the basket of knowledge. Welcome, library lovers, to Slanzer Sessions, a podcast to celebrate school libraries and all of the people who inhabit them. We want to share our love of books for youth and young people and our passion for school libraries. We'll be asking questions and seeking answers about how we can all ensure the school library maintains its valuable place in New Zealand literacy and education landscape. I'm Alan Dingley, and along with Sasha Eastwood and Chris Auer, we'll be bringing you interviews, reviews, views and more. We look forward to having you along for the ride. Kia kato katoa, welcome to Slanzer Sessions. The sun is shining here in Palmerston North. The birds are chirping even though it's winter. Shush, just let's go with
7: it. Oh, it is, yeah. Sorry, I can
6: if it's sunny outside, it's positive and the world is just a lovely place.
7: Good for you.
6: I know. That's great. Positivity.
7: Is it because it's like happens to be school break when we're recording this and this is...
6: Potentially. But, you know, but there's that impending doom of rolling in. So we're just being positive now. So when you're listening to this, it could be potentially week two of your term.
7: It will.
6: So if you are just out there and the clouds are coming in and you're struggling to get started, reach out on this serve, reach out to someone.
7: On week two.
6: But it's week two.
7: Yeah.
6: It's winter. You know, not daylight savings anymore. Psychologically, it's a tough time. So what we're saying is reach out, people. Make sure you're connecting with the other school. Don't laugh at people connecting to people.
7: I'm not laughing at people connecting, but it's just...
6: Well, we don't have any news to share, so we're going to go a bit positive.
8: This is gone.
7: It's gone very dark.
6: I'm trying to bring positivity to everyone. Saying,
7: okay, but
6: hey,
7: you're assuming that people need positivity.
6: There will be one person out there that needs something.
7: Okay, cool.
6: So reach out on this serve or your fellow librarians.
7: Connecting.
6: Exactly. We just want to know that we're here. Email us at any time.
7: Yeah. While you're doing your dishes, listening away.
6: Whatever you're doing, you're
7: cataloging your books.
6: Cataloging books, playing a session, getting poetry ready.
7: Hiding under the desk from, you know, a particular student.
8: Yeah, doing an assessment.
7: What?
8: Doing
7: assessment. Oh, stop that.
6: Chris has to drop that in there.
2: Is someone studying?
6: Yes.
7: No.
6: Well, our assignment two would have been finished by the time this goes out, team.
7: Well, no, it depends on what extension we're on.
6: No,
7: Chris would have finished.
6: We're doing it.
7: Two to go, team.
6: Anyway, we're just trying to give ourselves those pep talks that are much needed. So we hope you're doing well out there. But I don't think we muck around because, gosh, I'm excited by who's in the studio.
7: It's pretty cool. We've landed a big fish.
6: Well, I think you could say, as far as school librarians go in this region, the royalty. I don't think that's too big a term.
7: No, that is scary.
6: Anyway.
7: Like a legendary, a star. How many more things can we, you know?
2: Stopping.
6: Just that shining light in the firmament. Right. Three wise men could turn up at the door with presents because she's got that higher claim.
7: anyway, anyone will be wondering who we're talking about.
2: Waiting for three men. Yeah, for sure.
7: We have invited the legendary Debbie Roxburgh to join us today with a tinge of sadness and a lot of celebration because our lovely Debbie, who is our local National Library Schools Facilitator, and I probably have that School Services to Schools Facilitator, I've probably got that all wrong.
2: Close enough for
7: me. Is that good?
6: Yeah.
7: Yep. Is retiring at the end of April, and I'm in denial about it, to be fair. I've been working closely with Debbie over the last 18 months while in my school, in my kura, with my principal, as we work through a process of I guess a part of it would have been convincing my principal that the value of school libraries, but we've managed to get him there, and he's very open, you know, to being convinced. So that made it an easy job. But so Debbie's been working with me, as she does with a whole lot of other schools, the same kind of thing. And it's kind of hit me a bit, actually. It's going to be a bit weird not having our facilitators, our National Library facilitators. Absolutely. Are an amazing resource.
6: Yep.
7: And they're, hopefully you all know, they're only a phone call away, the 0800 National Library line. And

0: Yeah. If you don't know about them, ring them, ask them a question. They are there to help. And, yeah, but it won't be Debbie.
1: Yeah, and if you're in those regions, because we know there's a few that have kind of sort of, you know, parted ways with the roles and may not potentially have been refilled, there will be one out there that's willing to help you. You just got to keep reaching out because they are just an amazing resource.
2: Yeah. Always someone on the end of the phone.
0: Yeah,
1: absolutely.
0: Yeah. And an email. Yeah, the email.
1: So we're just going to celebrate.
0: We are going to celebrate. We've got a whole lot of questions.
1: Where do we start?
0: Oh, okay. So I'd like to start. Hi, Debbie. Welcome.
1: Welcome to Slings
0: and Sessions. Thank you. Yep. I'd like to know, how did this all start for you? And what's your, I know you've told me some interesting stories, and I've told you one I want you to share with everyone. So
2: absolutely.
0: Directing. Yep. So how did this all start for you? And then there are some other questions I've got that I want us to go over is, what's changed over the time you've worked in school libraries and what hasn't?
2: Okay.
0: So,
1: all right.
2: Okay, so the journey for me started actually as a young person. I've always been a reader, and I think I said to you, Sash, fortunate that I was born into a family of readers.
0: Yeah.
2: I am by far the youngest of my siblings, and so when I arrived, everybody else could read, and I really wanted to be part of that club. So that hooked me in straight away. My parents were totally supportive, so at the time, I thought this was just wonderful because I got a book every Christmas and every birthday, and it was always on the end of my bed. And I thought, gosh, that's amazing. Only now do I look back and go, oh, that was a strategy to stop me actually waking the whole household up really early.
1: That's genius.
2: That's
3: genius.
2: And I thought that was quite genius. Anyway, so we read lots, and you know, my mum supported that. We lived in the country, so every week when she went into town to do her groceries, she'd come home with half a dozen library books for me, because I was a fairly voracious reader, so she said it was hard to keep up. Anyway, that sort of wobbled along, and I read, but then I thought, oh, I really want to work in a library, and that's something I've wanted to do since I was about seven, so for a mumbled number of years, living the dream. Absolutely. And fascinatingly, my first connection with National Library was as a student, a school student, and my, my year five teacher? My year six teacher, as it would be in these terms, borrowed from National Library and took us country kids in his car to the National Library with our empty, we had little suitcases when we went to school there, my empty suitcase, and we were allowed to fill up those bags with books for our friends back at school. And that stuck with me forever.
1: Wow.
2: And yeah, so that was my very first National Library experience. Subsequently, I did all the things that kids do. So I was a student librarian, and then I went to the National Library as a holiday worker. Oh, how not glamorous. Unpacking and shelving. Back in the day where you all had to wear a smock to keep your clothes clean.
0: Mm-hmm, mm-hmm.
2: So
0: books are duty.
2: They were duty. But we had a lot of fun, and none of that dissuaded me from wanting to be a librarian. So I left school and I fell into a job at the National Library, and I've been there in some sort of a guise ever since.
0: Wow.
2: Spent a bit of time as a reference librarian, started working in Christchurch, so did most of my early advising and things around the South Island. Got to visit the Chathams, which I think is one of the stories you're particularly interested in. Excuse me. So, you know, when you're a facilitator or an advisor, you drive around and you sort of make a time, you go to a school, and it's all pretty straightforward. When you go to the Chathams, and on this occasion I was wanting to go to the school on Pitt Island, had to fly there in a little four-seater plane. So that in itself was interesting. So there I was, and we're going back in the day, so there was the portable typewriter for typing the catalogue cards, the overnight bag, the four-seater plane, and no airstrip on Pitt Island, so we just buzzed a sheep field, cleared the deck. I got out, climbed over the back fence of the school with my typewriter in one hand and my overnight bag in the other, and off I went, feeling a little bit less than the complete advisor that I might have felt when I was working in Christchurch. And the story really has another interesting ending, because I was there on a Monday, and there'd been bad weather over the weekend. Someone had forgotten to shut the school door. So lots of sheep had popped inside just to shelter from the weather. So, as you can imagine, they'd left the odd calling card.
0: Very welcoming spaces, though, aren't they, schools and libraries?
2: So schools and school libraries are very welcome.

0: welcoming spaces.
1: Yep. Even to sheep.
0: Even to sheep. So the Chathams was really interesting. It was a bit of a highlight. It was so different. And one of the things that I loved was actually talking to the kids in each school about books and reading and asking them what they wanted to know about me and what they wanted to know about New Zealand, as they called it, as if we were in a different country. And the question that was asked from that stuck in my mind was actually from a little boy who said, I want to know how traffic lights stop cars.
2: Oh.
0: And I went, oh, okay, well, they don't really. It's the driver who stops the car because they see the red light and put the brakes on. And you could see him going, oh, I don't know that woman really gets how they work. But he let me away with it, so all was well on that front. Yeah, so Chathams was really interesting.
1: Mm. Did you ever go
0: so
1: back?
0: So different. No, I've only we got to go the once. Yeah. Some of my colleagues have been on a visit. Most of us, it seems, only get one of those trips in a career time. Yeah, so I spent about, let me think about that, about 10 years working in Christchurch and then moved up to the North Island to a job in Whanganui, where I've been ever since.
1: And we're so grateful.
2: And we are. And I think
0: ask a question.
2: Yeah, that's great. Moving on from where Sasha alluded to, because it's been quite a stretch of time now, multiple governments, multiple education systems, all these changes that you have navigated like the brilliant, sort of person you are. And as Sasha, what has changed and what hasn't changed?
0: Okay.
2: What are the positives and negatives of those changes?
0: On a really practical basis, when I started working in schools and in libraries, there were no computers. Mm-hmm. So we were very much a manual system. We were typing catalogue cards, we were filing into little wooden drawers, the sort that you probably remember back from dinosaur days.
2: Yep, love them.
0: And so that shift has been fundamental in terms of the way schools work and access to information. So we were basically talking about people being quite restricted in terms of access to what was in their school or what they could borrow from National Library. Move to today and we're looking at the internet, access to digital content from all over, which can be both a plus and a minus if you haven't learnt really how to navigate those spaces and actually you don't have those critical literacy skills to establish what you really need to know and what will help you. So that's been a huge change. A thing that hasn't changed, and I was saying this to you, Sash, everybody I work with in schools has always got the best interests of their students at heart. They want to do their absolute best about reading, about making a library space that's fit for purpose for their school.
3: Yeah.
0: So that's been, that's the constant, and that's what makes my job so much of a pleasure, because you're working with people who are like-minded and we're working for a common goal. So that's
1: because you've been
0: terrific.
1: Invited in to be a part of that journey for them, haven't you?
0: You have.
1: It's not you going into a school and, not cold calling, so to speak. You're being invited in to work with people for an outcome around literacy and around school libraries.
0: Absolutely.
1: Right?
0: So you're actually working with the school to take them on the journey that they've already identified. It's really saying, here's the possibilities. Sometimes I can see some additional possibilities that we talk about, but it's me saying, how do I help you get to where you want to be? And I guess that would be the other thing that's really changed significantly around school libraries is when I first started doing this sort of work, school libraries were all organised in very much the same way.
1: Yeah.
0: So it was very much one size has to fit all. Now we take a much more user-centred or student-focused approach and we're saying what's actually going to be good for the students at your school? How do we organise a space and a collection that will work best for them where they can see themselves reflected in what's going on?
2: Yes.
0: And so the library at your school, Sash, will look different from the library at Chris's school, from any other school I'm working in. And that is also what keeps the job really interesting for me, because everyone takes the base idea and they make it their own and that is exciting to be part of.
1: Yeah.
0: And I just love it when I see young people come into libraries and they're going, oh, have we got new books? Well, actually, not quite, but we've rearranged them so they look a whole lot more appealing and you can find the things that you want.
1: Yeah. Yeah.
0: So sometimes it's a bit like sleight of hand, but actually...
1: Magic.
0: It's magic. So, so some things have changed, some of this stayed the same. The thing that's probably stayed the same for me is just my own particular passion and belief in the importance of story.

0: if we've got young people who can be sucked in to the magic of story, then the world just opens up for you. You go places you'll never get to physically. In terms of haora, well-being, reading is just such a fabulous support. It gives you a whole lot of experiences in a very safe way and allows you to grow as a person, I think, without even realising. I think you might need to ask me something
1: I'm not saying anything, but it's because I'm so, and you said safe, and that word I think is we've talked so many times on this podcast that that's what our libraries need to be. And you guys facilitating that with that support-minded attitude. You're not coming in to lecture, you're not coming to say, this is how it's done, this is how it's done. It's like, what do you have? How can we maximise that, as Sash said, and you said the sleight of hand, the magic of a new display and the books just get shuffled around. Oh, new books. You just haven't seen them because you haven't looked in this. We haven't said that they're non-fiction. We've said they're sports books. It's that sleight of hand.
0: And so, actually, Alan, you've just reminded me of, I mean, the other thing that's really changed, and it's around making resources accessible, is we now operate more on a sort of merchandising fashion. So we look at dynamic shelving, we look at genreification, we maybe abandon Dewey and look at categories that fit better with the way your local curriculum's organised or the way students just think about topics. And that's, I think that's been really powerful because you see students who've previously regarded the library as a bit of a too hard place. It doesn't really feel like it's a good fit for them.
2: I'm not a reader.
0: I don't get how this place works. And all of a sudden we're presenting what's available in a different way and it actually really resonates. And students go, oh, actually, it is the sports books or it is the romance or the chilies that I heard you talking about on the last podcast.
1: That's a silly picture.
0: For me, that's been a real plus in terms of my own journey is actually feeling that I've got the freedom to say, that's okay. Organise it in the way that works best for you guys. And it doesn't matter if it's different from the school next door because it's about your students and your staff and that's what has to be first.
2: I don't know who... Why would you not want to be a school librarian? You know, like, why is this such...
1: all our listeners going, well, I can see people with a hand up. We understand you. We see you. But in this moment when you're hearing this, right?
0: This nanosecond. Absolutely.
1: Wins that have stuck with you. Like, and I know there's been so many, but those little joyous moments... Cipher through the thousands that you have created because you're responsible for them.
0: We need you to celebrate them. Maybe. There's been some outstanding work around with new builds and shifts in people's understanding and beliefs about libraries. And I'm going to include Sash and Manchester Street and your principal in that group because there's been a big shift in the understanding and the importance of the library being integral to what goes on in your school. It's the first board of call. It appears in the strategic planning. We don't do any thinking about what goes on in your school without considering how the library will contribute to that. And that that is just huge. And it doesn't happen every time.
2: No. The one thing I really love at the moment is that we are the first place... our principal brings new prospective new parents to. So we're the, you know, on the little journey around our kura, the library is the first place and that's, I find that exciting.
0: It is hugely exciting. I can think of two other ones, so I'll go with it. So a couple of new builds in Whanganui. One was Whanganui Intermediate, the other Whanganui Collegiate, both quite different. Probably the pivotal point for each was the strong involvement from the library team and the way the space was designed. So it actually was created to work well as a school library. So that was a win-win. And the last is quite recent, and it was working with a group of students, a year 13 boys at a Taranaki school. And I was supporting them with some research help. Pardon me. And afterwards, one of the students said, you know, that was really useful. I went, oh, that's good. He said, yeah, I thought you were just going to talk to me about how to use the school library, but you've actually shown me stuff I'll be able to use when I go on to university. Oh, and excellent. I said, oh, that's great. That was my idea that I'd show you.

0: how you could save yourself some time, but also work out what was relevant and credible in terms of your research. So win-win. But I love it. Oh, I thought you were
1: done,
0: just going
1: Debbie.
0: To talk about the library. Crikey.
2: What, with all of your years of experience, and for School of Burns worried that, you know, there may not be a facilitator nearby or on call as you have been, what advice would you give to either new or first-time librarians?
0: Okay.
2: Or even advice for us experienced older salty dogs?
0: Old hands.
2: Old hands.
0: Well. Okay.
2: What advice would you give for librarians?
0: Okay, so first off, there's always going to be a facilitator at the end of the phone or the end of an email. Yep. So remember 0800 LibLine, that's important. If you really new, now I've got no voice.
2: 0800 LibLine, Pavron. 0800 LibLine.
0: Excuse me. If you're new, sign up for our introductory course for new school librarians. Mm-hmm. So that's free, it's online, and you work through it at your own pace. And then we have a whole lot of other online PD that you can be part of as well. If you ring 0800, ask them to put you in touch with your nearest local facilitator who can connect you with another school. So you can buddy up, find a local person to have those conversations that go, oh, I don't know how to do, or I wondered what happens in your school if. So that local support's important. If you've got a local network, make sure that you're part of that because that's huge local support. Old hands. Much the same, we'd love you to be signing up for the courses that relate better to extending your knowledge, particularly around digital content or creating readers. Equally, we'd love to see you at the network meetings because you are bringing the experience sharing into the meeting. So when newer people are saying, oh, I'm a bit worried about, you're actually able to go, wow, that's all right. It happens every year. Just ignore it.
2: It's normal.
0: Yeah, everyone, it's always like that. So it's all give and take. One of my colleagues used to say to me, the answer is always in the room. And that's really true. Yeah. That if I was to pose a question with the four of us, there would be an answer.
1: Yeah.
0: No matter.
3: Yeah.
0: And we all are contributors to that. So you have to be willing to ask your questions and also willing to share your knowledge. And if we do that, then we build a really strong library community.
1: It's a pretty awesome community.
2: Sorry, I'm stuck with answering is in the room. That's brilliant.
3: I
2: love that. Confidence, because we've talked about sometimes librarians don't have that confidence in ourselves that we do, and it is. It always is, and that's why the facilitators are so important because, as I said, it's support.
1: Well, they're going to bring that answer out, aren't they?
2: So you guys got the answer. I'll just help you do it.
0: Yeah. That's correct.
2: And that's the amazing thing.
0: Most often I'm just good at asking questions. Sometimes I know where to get the answer.
2: But you're leading.
0: Yep.
2: You're leading without, you know.
0: Absolutely.
2: Without people feeling like they're being led.
0: Best job in the world, I'd say.
1: Oh, yeah. I think we should all be facilitators.
2: Oh, well, I think we are in different ways.
0: I think you all are in different ways, exactly.
2: We have to be sneaky about it now. So before you get onto the books, so you're such an active person in this job and this obviously fills your brain and your heart and stuff. What are you going to do now? Just to keep that brain ticking over and, you know?
0: Okay, I'm planning to have a month or two of probably doing not very much.
2: Probably a good idea.
0: Yep, so having a bit of a holiday. I have a daughter overseas, so going to spend a couple of weeks with her.
2: Fantastic.
0: After that, look, I think there'll be a bit of volunteer work in my future.
1: Coastal Radio.
0: Oh, yes, that's right. My daughter has been checking out the volunteer Whanganui website and felt I might like to be the volunteer radio operator for the Coast Guard, which, if you know me well, is so far removed from anything I'd like to do.
2: Well, I thought you were talking like a volunteer radio like this, like we're NPR. Hi, this is Jenny on Coast Radio. Coast Guard?
0: No such luck. So, no, she thought it was just hysterically funny. So, you get that. But, look, I'm not going to say I blame my parents. My parents were believers in giving back to your community, and so that will be a part of my future in some way. Not 100% sure what yet.
2: Brilliant.
0: I'm an active Scottish country dancer. That's still a huge part of my life. That will continue.
1: So you're an instructor.
0: I teach adults and children, I teach people who want to learn to teach dancing, and I examine would-be teachers. So I keep my life quite full.
1: And that takes you over across the motu and various places
0: across
1: as
0: the country and also in Australia, and I have had the good fortune to teach and examine in Scotland too.
1: Wow, that's pretty cool.
2: That's impressive. Gee, I tell you.

0: Multi-layered.
1: Yeah, facilitators like an onion. Are all multi-layered. We're like onions.
2: Onions,
1: yeah.
2: Absolutely.
1: And we don't make you cry.
2: No, well, you are now because you're
1: leaving. Yeah, that's right.
2: So we end as we always do. Thank you so much for being here and thank you for everything you've done over the time. Yeah. And it's. I know that we are as confident, competent librarians as we are, we wouldn't have that without you and all of the facilitators that we've ever come across. So, we thank you for that. But now I'm going to put the spotlight on you.
1: Nice.
2: And we always ask our guests what book that may have started your reading journey or just recently has camped out in your head or your heart? What is a book or books that you still hold at heart?
1: I'm going to allow me to have more than
2: one. Absolutely.
1: I'm going to start with a book first. And this was a book that my father loved. And he loved it so much that he committed most of it to memory. So that was Hilaire Belloc's Cautionary Tales. So he used to be able to recite to me, Matilda told such dreadful lies, it made one gasp and stretch one's eyes. And so
3: that's awesome.
1: That book has got a really strong place in
2: Cautionary
1: my heart.
2: Cautionary Tales.
1: Cautionary Tales. And, there was Jim who was eaten by a lion and various things.
2: So Jim.
1: It's a very elderly book now.
2: So who was the author?
1: Hilaire Belloc, B-E-L-L-O-C.
2: Okay, Cautionary Tales. Excellent. Hunt that out.
1: Hunt that out. It's good for a bit of a chuckle. It's hardly PC, but it was
2: I think
1: fine at the
2: in
1: time.
2: In my childhood, it was probably Roald Dahl's Revolting Rhymes were probably
1: You're
2: that
1: same.
2: You're
1: quite young then, aren't you? Yes.
2: Thank you. Appreciate that. Appreciate that. Okay, great.
1: So
2: that's one.
1: Okay, so that was probably number one. Strong other memory early reading was Winnie the Pooh. Loved that.
0: Pooh sticks.
1: And then, again, my age, my era, read lots of British fiction, and number one top author would have been Noel Streatfield. So I was the ballet shoes, ice skates girl.
3: Yeah.
1: And they have stuck with me forever. Yeah, so I think that's about me. And then there's a zillion other books in my from then to now reading.
4: Yes. Have you got a large to read pile, Debbie, that you're going to be attacking?
1: I have a large to
4: from
1: read
4: May?
1: Pile. Yep.
4: Yeah.
1: I have an ex-colleague I used to stay with in New Plymouth who gifts me each time I'm there a couple of large supermarket bags full of books that she has read, and they're coming to our house.
2: Best type of friends.
1: So good friends who keep both me and my husband reading, so I'm on a win.
4: Are you a new shop, bookshop stalker, or do you op shop secondhand books?
1: I'm a bit of both. I love a good bookshop.
4: Yeah.
1: Hard to get me past those. And some op shop for books as well. So
2: Got a mix of both. So thank you, Debbie, for everything. Thank you to listeners out there. We hope that you reach out and give some love to your facilitators because they need it, they deserve it, and we want to make sure they know that they're empowering us for everything we're doing. So thanks, everyone. Ka kite anō.
4: Ka kite.
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0: good morning or afternoon, as it may be, wherever you are listening. Dear friend, welcome to Amazing Grace for another week. We really pray that you will be encouraged and lifted up and pointed to Jesus in our session today. I'm joined by my friends Suzanne and Don again, and we're looking at the Survival Kit, a really exciting program that's helping each of us to dig in to God's Word and to get closer to Him. And we pray that by sharing, you will be able to receive the same blessing. Here at Amazing Grace, we do want to remind you that we do have a amazing little book called Steps to Christ that is very, very good. And that is a free giveaway. If you would like it, just need to contact us and I'll give you those details soon. Also, you can get a free gift at the local takeaways here in Palmerston North. Most of them have a little rack with science magazines, just small magazines, but full of really big, powerful articles, and you can help yourself to one of those if you live locally. So, yes, you can also request prayer on ear or off ear for yourself, friend or family member. So to contact us for any of those things, contact info@npr.nz, and you need to put www in front of the info@npr.nz. And also, you could text on 022-635-9389. Let's start today with a prayer. Dear Heavenly Father, we just come to you. We thank you for your amazing grace, unmerited. We don't deserve it. We don't work for it. You just pour your grace upon us. So much so that you went to Calvary and your hands were pierced. You took our place. You took the punishment that we deserve for the failings, the stuff-ups, the sins that we have done, and gave us a clean slate, Lord, when we trust in you. I pray today that your Holy Spirit will guide in what is said, that each of us and the listeners' hearts will be drawn to you. I pray in Jesus' name. Amen.
1: Amen.
0: Now I'm handing over to Suzanne. Thank you, Suzanne.
2: And good morning, everyone that is listening out there. Yes, last week, we'll just do a recap on that. And last week we were looking at verses that tell us about God and His amazing grace. And to end with, we had been talking about keys to help, how to memorize the Bible. And I will look at key one, using good tools, and Don will look at key two and explain it more deeply, memorizing word perfect. Now, there's a Bible verse here in Ecclesiastes 10:10 that says, "If the iron is blunt and he did not sharpen the edge, then..."

must he be put in more strength. But wisdom is profitable to direct. And as we know, just as a sharp axe enables you to chop the same amount of

0: from the COVID crisis with an answer to the many challenges New Zealand already faced.
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2: 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We cannot keep sweeping these things under the carpet, these injustices.
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4: You're listening to Amazing Grace, a program that is designed to encourage and uplift and strengthen you, my friends. All righty, so we're going to have a devotional now, and it's from a book by a woman I greatly respect. Her name is Corrie ten Boom, and she and her family hid Jews during the Nazi concentration war and the Second World War, and then they were betrayed, and she went to one of the most horrible concentration camps. Her sister died, her dad died, her elderly father died, and she survived. And I remember that her sister said, "No hate, Corrie, no hate." And her sister said to her, "When we get out of here, we need to tell the world, we need to tell people that there is no hell deep enough, that God isn't there." And yes, she was a very well-known speaker for her time, and she has written quite a few books. You may have heard of the movie from her book called The Hiding Place. Really recommend that you watch that movie or read the book. So this is what she has written in a devotional book called Each New Day. Do you look like the Lord? It is dark in the world. The mist is getting thicker and thicker. Where there is no vision, the people perish. The Lord is not willing to keep us in the dark, but wants to guide us with his victorious light. We are asking God that you may see things as it were from his point of view, by being given spiritual insight and understanding. We also pray that your outward lives, which men see, may bring credit to your Master's name, and that you may bring joy to his heart by bearing genuine Christian fruit, and that your knowledge of God may grow yet deeper. That's Colossians 1, 9 and 10 in the Phillips translation. Lord, what a comfort that your insight and vision are perfect. Please help me to see things from your point of view. And that reminds me of a song I was listening to again the other day called Give Me Your Eyes. Give me your eyes, Lord. Give me your eyes that I can see how you see people. Give me your love for humanity. And God can do that, friend, for you and I. And I'm going to share another one. What in the world is God doing? God chose this world to be the arena of his plan, the center of what he has set himself to do. That's from Watchman Nee. For God has allowed us to know the secret of his plan, and it is this: his purposes in his sovereign will have all human history, let's read that sentence again. His purposes in his sovereign will that all human history shall be consummated in Christ, that everything that exists in heaven and on and earth shall find its perfection and fulfillment in him. And here is a staggering thing, that in all which will one day belong to him We have been

Yes, that's a song of commitment, isn't it, to God? And He surely is our sovereign ruler, wise and caring. All right, now we're going to have our health tip for the week. And this is from the book, Take Charge of Your Health, Ailing Luddington, MD, and Hans Deal, a doctor of health. And this is entitled, The Price is Too High. And we're hearing true life stories of people, and this section is disorders of metabolism. I was what the doctors call morbidly obese. What horrible words. I felt okay, but my husband pressured me to sign in to a live-in health centre. After I started the program, I fell in love with the place. I was impressed with the lifestyle and began to take some positive steps. My husband came with me. I actually thought he needed the program more than I did because he'd already had heart bypass surgery, but he's stubborn and wouldn't admit it. Anyways, I really stuck with the program for 6 months. I lost 40 pounds and began to feel a lot better. Then I had a snag and fell off the wagon. Once off, it's extremely hard to get back on. By this time, my husband had become a firm believer in this lifestyle and he was getting results. He'd lost weight, his cholesterol was now in the ideal range, and he exercised daily, either outdoors or on the treadmill. And me? I would cook him all the good food every day, then I'd fill up on junk. It's hard to explain. It's embarrassing. It's totally irrational. But it's what happens to many of us, especially those of us who have a very long way to go. Since I am fairly young, I seemed to be fine for quite a while. But the body can take only so much abuse. My joints began to hurt. It was harder to walk, harder to do my work. My blood pressure crept up. A painful gouty arthritis flared up. Diabetes showed its ugly head, followed by a painful stomach ulcer. I was living on medication. It wasn't worth it. It was too big a price to pay. So now I'm back at the health centre again. My husband didn't have to push me. I'm the aggressor this time, and I mean business. I want to live. I want my health. God wants me to have these things. I'm determined to take God with me into this restart. The really sad part is that all the suffering would have been totally unnecessary if I had just stuck to the principles I learned 3 years ago. What a price to pay for stubborn pride. Some interesting admission.

questions there from a woman who decided to take charge of her health. All right, we're going to have another song now, and it is called, if I can get to the right place, there it is. It's called Amazing Grace, My Chains Fell Off. This is Chris Tomlin.

Yes, a beautiful song, Amazing Grace. And if you get the chance to see the movie, it's all about the slave trade.

and the abolition movement, and how it was completely banned after some very hard-working people like William Wilberforce for years petitioning the government of Britain to ban it, and it finally was abolished. Although, unfortunately, we still have a lot of slavery in the world today. I'm going to continue with some more health tips. And this is entitled, My Best Friends Were My Dogs, Life-Threatening Obesity. I mean it. I'm 42 years old, and a few months ago, I weighed 290 pounds. I avoided people because they either pitied me or preached at me. I guess I was pitiful. I could not walk even a half block without severe leg pain. My knees and feet hurt so badly that my physician wanted to put me on a disability pension. But I wasn't ready to give up on life yet. Actually, I was raised a good Christian, but like so many of my peers, I paid little attention to my health. I ate what I pleased. It took a lot of suffering to finally wake me up. When I heard about Hans Dale's Eat More and Weigh Less health lecture, I thought, just what I need. The week before, I had managed to go without donuts for a whole week, then felt so deprived I ate a dozen at one sitting. Dear me. Yes, I definitely needed help. After that first lecture, I kept going and attended the entire four-week Coronary Health Improvement Project, CHIP. I bought a book and some cassette tapes. Now, this is obviously a while ago. And followed the instructions carefully at home. It felt good to start caring for my body in God's way. It's been 6 months now, and I'm sure you would notice a big difference. I have dropped 100 pounds. I plan to lose another 30 pounds slowly to reach my normal weight. I have to tell you, it's true what they say about eating a lot of high-fiber food, plant food. With these changes in my diet, I haven't felt hungry at all. I'm like a new person. My breathing is normal. I can see my feet. I walk 6 miles a day without pain. My migraines have disappeared. I work full-time. I'm back in church. But Hans Dale made one mistake. He said this way of eating would save money. Have I got news for you? The program cost me a lot. I had to buy all new clothes. I'm not complaining though. No, I'm not complaining. Every week I look at it, I got a real bargain. Yes, she says, I got a real bargain. So how did he do it? Arnold learned that excess weight happens when the calories in the food eaten exceed the calories used for physical activity and maintenance of body functions. The leftover calories are stored as fat. Arnold also learned that different kinds of food are handled in quite different ways by the body. Here are the basic principles of his dietary lifestyle change. Eat more fresh and steamed vegetables, but go easy on sauces and salad dressings. Whole grains, cooked cereals, brown rice, whole grain bread, pasta, fresh whole fruits. These foods are grown as filling, nutritious, high in fiber, inexpensive, and low in calories.
Refined, processed and concentrated foods, they are high in calories and price and low in nutrients and fibre. Meat and rich dairy products, so these are the things we need to eat less of. Refined, processed and concentrated foods, meat and rich dairy products. While these foods are nutritious, they have zero fibre and bulk and are very high in fat, cholesterol and calories. Meat and cheeses, for instance, carry 60 to 80% of their calories as fat. Whoa, that's a lot, isn't it? 60 or 80%. All right, friends. So, yes, we are just about to finish our Amazing Grace program for today. Just a reminder again of the free giveaway, Steps to Christ. Here, if you would like to get a free gift. And also in the local Manawatu Takeaways, Palmerston North, you will find a little magazine which is free to you called Signs Magazine, with articles and on health and family and issues we face in life today. So from Suzanne and Don, who joined us earlier, and from myself, from us here at Amazing Grace, we pray that you will grow in grace. May the love of the Father and the grace of the Lord Jesus and the fellowship of the Holy Spirit be with you, my friend. God bless until

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0: 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Te reo irirangi o na tangata o Manawatu. 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
1: 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They are powerful techniques that can be honed in meditation and then integrated and applied in daily life. The Amitabha Buddhist Centre is at 174 Albert Street.
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Kia ora. Tēnā koutou katoa. This is the weekly program of Wesley Church in Palmerston North. We come via Manawatū People's Radio, MPR. I'm John Thornley, and my wife Gillian shares this program. The Easter season in church life is behind us, and Pentecost comes next. This was when the Holy Spirit came into the lives of individuals. It was described like a rushing winds and roaring fires. It could be today, as similar weather is Mother Earth's way of saying to us, "Wake up, people. It's climate change like you never knew before." We'll play four songs illustrating the work of the Holy Spirit. First, The Light of the World, I Am the Light of the World, by the Californian folk singers Jim and Jean Strathdy. Second, a gospel song titled, I'm Gonna Live the Life I Sing About in My Song. Third, a New Zealand hymn, Where Blows the Wind. And last, Australian singer Archie Roach with his song, No More Bleeding. We'll start with I Am the Light of the World. Though written for Christmas, it works just as well for a Pentecost theme. I am the light of the world. You people come and follow me. Jim and Jean Strathdy from California sang this hymn in Wesley Broadway Church, Palmerston North, when the New Zealand Hymn Book Trust held a national conference in 2009 to launch the New Zealand hymn collection titled Hope is Our Song.

0: Gillian reads the words of this song, followed by a CD version performed by the Strathdy Duo.
1: I am the light of the world. You people come and follow me. If you follow and love, you'll learn the mystery of what you are meant to do and be. That's the chorus, and it comes first and then after every verse, but I will only have it that once. Now the verses. When the song of the angel is stilled, when the star in the sky is gone, when the kings and the shepherds have found their way home, the work of Christmas is begun. To find the lonely and the lost, to heal the broken souls with love, to feed the hungry children with warmth and good food, to feel the earth below, the sky above, to free the prisoners from their chains, to make the powerful care, to rebuild nations with strength of goodwill, to be at one with people everywhere, to bring hope to every task you do, to dance at a baby's new birth, to make music in an old man's heart, and sing to the colours of the earth.

0: I am the light of the world, a people's song for a working Holy Spirit. Our second song is a gospel song by the African-American singer Marion Williams. Marion Williams is not as well known as Mahalia Jackson, but both of them, Marion and Mahalia, are shining stars for lifting spirits out of a too often darkened world. There's a verse against hypocrisy, including these words: I can't go to church and shout all day Sunday, go out and get drunk and raise sand all day Monday. My explanation for raising sand: our lives spent on endless trivial distractions, like trying to lift up sand. Gillian reads the words before we listen to Marion performing her song.
1: I'm going to live the life I sing about in my song. I'm going to stand for the right and always shun the wrong. If I'm in a crowd, if I'm alone on the streets or in my home, I'm going to live the life I sing about in my song. Every day, everywhere, on the busy thoroughfare, folks may watch me, some may spot me, say I'm foolish, but I don't care. I can't sing one thing and then live another, be seen by day and the devil undercover. I've got to live the life I sing about in my song. If at day, if at night, I must always walk in the light, so mistake me, underrate me, because I want to do it right. I can't go to church and shout all day Sunday, go out and get drunk and raise sand all day Monday. I've got to live the life I sing about in my song. I've got to live the life I sing about in my song. I've got to stand for right and always shun the wrong. If I'm in a crowd, if I'm alone on the street or in my home, I've got to live the life I sing about in my song. Yes, in my song.

This is Wesley Church's Four Songs for the Pentecost Season, which follows Easter. Our third song, Where Blows the Spirit, is written by the New Zealand hymn writer Shirley Erinner Murray. A great many hymns have rural settings. Few hymns cover the Holy Spirit at work in city life, but this will illustrate the Spirit at work in the city. And these are some of the images that you will hear. People walking on the streets, government officers, power brokers, commuters, stock markets, and more. Gillian reads the four verses, after which we'll hear it sung by the festival singers in Wellington.

Where blows the Spirit? God of our workplace, God in our city, stones in our buildings honour your name. Churches and chapels raised to your glory, monuments, blessings, civic acclaim. But where blows the Spirit? Where blows the Spirit? Where is the heart that should beat? Only in people, spirited people, people who walk on our street. Business and banking, government office, marketplace mindsets, jostle and shove. Still there is vision, still there is kindness seen in the struggle, self-giving love. For there goes the Spirit. Here blows the Spirit, high where the power brokers play. Change comes through people, spirited people, people who act as they pray. Traffic and trading, daily commuters, street kids and strollers make up our scene. Food banks deliver, stock markets tumble, eyes of the city watching the screen. And there goes the Spirit, here blows the Spirit. How will injustices cease? Working through people, spirited people, passionate people for peace. Pentecost happens here in the city, festive or restive, centre for change. Tune us to listen, hear a new language, common concern where no one is strange. And then in the Spirit, your Holy Spirit, power and compassion are freed. Signs of your people, spirited people, City of God, come indeed.

0: This is the Wesley Church program from Palmerston North. The songs take us from Easter to Pentecost. Our fourth and last song is by Australian Aboriginal singer Archie Roach. The history of how Aboriginal people have been treated is a dark story. At the age of 3 or 4, Archie Roach was taken from his family by the Australian government. After spending time in an orphanage, he was raised in Melbourne by a white family. As a teenager, he ran away from home to look for his biological parents. After running away while homeless and abusing alcohol, Roach met his wife, musician Holly Hunger. Together they formed a band called All Together with other Aboriginal musicians. Roach was later diagnosed with lung cancer and died in 2022. He leaves a legacy of 8 recordings. Gillian reads The Strong Words, followed by Archie Roach singing it. His rich vocal style tells its own tale. Love can fill your soul. Love can fill our soul.
1: 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Hate is like a big black cloud covering up the sun, and ignorance just keeps you blind to the beauty in everyone. Yeah, it's cold, dark and lonely. It will tear you all apart. Oh, hate just leaves you bleeding and crying in your heart. But love is like the purest rain, falling upon the ground, like birds that sing a sweet refrain, making a beautiful sound. Yeah, it's water when you're thirsty, and it's song that fills your soul. Love can make you happy. Love can fill your soul. No more bleeding, no more bleeding. We are free, we are true. No more crying, no more crying over me and over you.

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